0: String Quartet No. 1, Opus 18, by Ivan Aerod. We heard a performance with the Accord String Quartet.
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0: Next is a symphony by Franz Joseph Haydn. We'll be hearing a performance with the Austro-Hungarian Haydn Orchestra, conducted by Adam Fischer. This is the Symphony No. 18 in the key of G major by Haydn.

Symphony No. 18 in the key of G major by Franz Joseph Haydn. We heard Adam Fischer and the Austro-Hungarian Haydn Orchestra. Joachim Held performs lute music by Renaissance composer Diomedes Cato. This is a work entitled Il Favorato.

Next on Charlottesville Classical, a cantata by George Philip Telemann. This is Virtus Zion Sei Getrost, TWV Listing 1, number 1606, a late work. This is a performance with the chamber choir of the Elsinore Church of Hamburg and the Johann Rosenmüller Ensemble.

0: The Cantata Virtus Zion Sei Getrost by George Philipp Telemann. We heard the chamber choir of the Erlischkirche of Hamburg and the Johann Rosenmüller Vocal Ensemble.
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0: Ralph Graves, your host for this hour of music here on Charlottesville Classical. So glad you could join us. We start with a work by an English composer, Joseph Holbrook. He was very popular before World War I, but after World War I, tastes changed and his sort of Edwardian style kind of fell out of favor. And that's a shame because the music itself is quite nice, as you're about to hear. This is his orchestral piece, The Birds of Rhiannon, Opus 87, which he wrote in 1925. Performing is the German Radio Philharmonic, directed by Howard Griffiths.

The Birds of Rhiannon, Opus 87 by Joseph Holbrook. We heard Howard Griffiths conducting the German Radio Philharmonic. You're listening to CharlottesvilleClassical.org. Ralph Graves, your host, and next is one of what has become known as the Milanese string quartets of Wolfgang Amadeus Mozart. His set of six string quartets that were written in 1773 are given that name because Mozart was literally in Milan at the time. He was there working on his opera Lucio Silla, and in his spare time, cranked out these gems. This is the final string quartet in that set. It is the string quartet number 7 in E-flat major, Hörkel Listing 160, one of the Milanese quartets by Mozart.

0: The String Quartet No. 7 in E-flat Major, Kurkelisting 160 by Wolfgang Amadeus Mozart. We heard a performance with the Quartetto Italiano.
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0: Ralph Graves along with you, and we continue with a work written for a specific event. In the 1660s in Germany and Austria, amateur and professional instrumentalists would get together and play music, and these were called Collegium Musicum, and they're quite popular. When Johann Sebastian Bach got to Leipzig, he basically became the director of the Leipzig Collegium Musicum, and of course provided quite a bit of music for it as well, including this next work. This is his harpsichord concerto in the key of G minor, written in the 1730s. Performing is the Academy of Ancient Music, directed by Andrew Manza, and Richard Egar is the harpsichord soloist.

The Harpsichord Concerto in G Minor, BWV 1058, by Johann Sebastian Bach. We heard Richard Egar, harpsichord soloist, and the Academy of Ancient Music, conducted by Andrew Manza. You're listening to CharlottesvilleClassical.org. Ralph Graves, your host, and we continue with a composer who was part of what was called the Mannheim School. In the mid-1700s, the court at Mannheim was sort of an incubator of what would become the classical style of Mozart, Haydn, and even early Beethoven. This group of composers were innovators and experimenters and came up with basically the techniques that, as I say, Mozart and Haydn would later use. We'll be hearing a symphony by Franz Ignaz Beck, who's part of that school. His particular contribution was his innovative use of woodwinds in the slow movements of his symphonies. This is an example of that. It's a symphony in E-flat major, Opus 4, number 6, written in the year 1766. This is the Czech Chamber Philharmonic Orchestra Pardubice, conducted by Marek Stilic. The Symphony in E-flat major by Franz Ignaz Beck.

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1: Ralph Graves, your host for this hour of music. Thanks so much for joining us. Let me ask a question. Last time you went on vacation, what did you bring back as a souvenir? Well, George Gershwin took a 2-week trip to Cuba, and he brought back the work we're about to hear. He wrote it shortly after returning in August of 1932. It is the Cuban Overture. This performance is with Zubin Mehta conducting the New York Philharmonic.

The Cuban Overture of George Gershwin. That was a performance with the New York Philharmonic conducted by Zubin Mehta. You're listening to Charlottesville Classical. Jan Pieterszoon Schwelinck was a Dutch composer and organist, really straddling the Renaissance and the Baroque periods, active around 1600. And what's important about that is that he really established what would become the Northern German organ tradition, a tradition that J.S. Bach would represent the accumulation of. This is one of his fantasias written around the year 1600 and is performed by Leo van Dusselaer.

0: the Fantasia in C major by Jan Pedersen Schwielink. We heard a performance with Leo van Dusselaar.
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0: Ralph Graves, your host, and we continue with the music of Franz Joseph Haydn. This is his Symphony No. 95 in the key of C minor. It was written for his first tour of London in 1791 and was a huge hit. It's also the only symphony out of that set to have a slow introduction. This is a performance by the Austro-Hungarian Haydn Orchestra, conducted by Adam Fischer. Symphony No. 95 by Franz Joseph Haydn.

Symphony No. 95 in the key of C minor by Franz Joseph Haydn. We heard a performance with Adam Fischer conducting the Austro-Hungarian Haydn Orchestra. You're listening to Charlottesville Classical. Ralph Graves, your host, and we continue with the music of Australian composer Peter Sculthorpe. Sculthorpe was vitally interested in the land and the native population of Australia and wrote several works for string quartet and didgeridoo. This is the first of those, his string quartet number 12, which was premiered in the year 1994. The subtitle for the work is Earth Cry, and it is inspired by the Aboriginal paintings at the Ubir site, considered to be some of the oldest in the world. This performance is with the Del Sol Quartet, along with Stephen Kent, didgeridoo. String quartet number 12, Earth Cry, by Peter Sculthorpe.

0: Quartet number 12, Earth Cry, by Peter Sculthorpe. That was the Del Sol Quartet along with Stephen Kent Didgeridoo.
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0: We continue with the music of Giovanni Vitale. This is from his Opus 9 collection of Sonate de Chiesa, which was published in 1684. We'll be hearing number 1 out of that set in the key of D major, as performed by the Italico Splendare.

the Sonata da Chiesa in the key of D major, Opus 9, number 1, by Giovanni Vitale. That was a performance with the Italico Splendore.

Ralph Graves. Our featured work is the Symphony No. 15 in the key of A major of Dmitri Shostakovich. We begin with Variations in F major by Franz Schubert. This is Michel D'Alberto.

Variations in F major, Deutsch Listing 156 by Franz Schubert. That was a performance with Michael D'Alberto. You're listening to Classical Prelude on Charlottesville Classical. Our featured work is the Symphony No. 15 in the key of A major, Opus 141 by Dmitri Shostakovich. This is the Cincinnati Symphony Orchestra, conducted by Jesus Lopez Cobos.

The Symphony No. 15 in the key of A major, Opus 141, by Dmitri Shostakovich. We heard a performance with the Cincinnati Symphony Orchestra, directed by Jesus Lopez Cobos. This has been Classical Prelude with your host, Ralph Graves. Thanks so much for listening.

Sonos performed "E Virgen Que de Deus Madre" by Alfonso X. You're listening to the Early Music Show here on WTJU 91.1 FM and CharlottesvilleClassical.org. Johann Melchior Mölter was a German composer and a violinist. He was also Kapellmeister at Karlsruhe in the 1720s, working for the Margrave Charles II William of Baden-Durlach. Here's one of the many divertimentos he wrote for the entertainment of the Margrave. This is his divertimento in the key of F major. Performing is the Musica Florita, directed by Jean-François Madouf.

0: Jean-François Medeuf conducted the Musica Florida in a performance of the Divertimento in F major by Johann Melchior Mölter.
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0: Ralph Graves, your host for this hour of the Early Music Show. We go now to Holland in the late Renaissance, around 1590, for the music of Jan Pieterszoon Sweelinck. This Dutch composer was a virtuoso organist and a master improviser. It's thought that most of his keyboard compositions were actually transcriptions of these improvisations. Here's his setting of the Protestant hymn tune, Vater Unser im Himmelreich. Performing is Peter van Dyk, organist.

0: Peter van Dijk performed a setting of Vater Unser im Himmelreich by Jan Pedersen Schwelenk.
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0: Ralph Graves along with you for this hour of the Early Music Show. In 1717, George Frederick Handel became the composer in residence for the Earl of Carnarvon, James Bridges. While there, Handel wrote a series of anthems for Anglican church worship. Bridges became the first Duke of Chandos in 1719, so when this set of 11 anthems were published, they were called the Chandos Anthems. From that collection, here's number 5, I Will Magnify Thee. Performing is the 16 Choir and Orchestra, directed by Harry Christophers.

0: Harry Christopher has conducted the 16 choir and orchestra in a performance of Shondo's anthem number 5, I Will Magnify Thee, by George Friedrich Handel.
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0: 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Joseph Nicolas Pancras Royer was, for a time, the maître de musique des enfants de France, or that is to say, music teacher to the children of Louis XV, King of France. Royer was also known for his virtuoso and sometimes extravagant harpsichord works, like this one. It is entitled La Vertigo, and you may indeed feel vertigo before it's all over. Mark Kroll performs at the harpsichord.

La Vertigo by Joseph Nicolas Pancras Royer. We heard Mark Kroll, harpsichordist. We finish this hour with music by Francesco Canova di Milano. This is a selection of fantasias that he published. Performing is Shirley Rumsey.

0: And that concludes this hour of the Early Music Show. I'm your host, Ralph Graves, and as always, it has been my pleasure to present this music to you.
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2: 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A full schedule is available at thecenterseville.org. Here's to more years in good health. And we're going to start this hour off with some Chambonnier. This is his suite in D major, performed by Franz Silvestri on harpsichord.
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0: Coming up this Friday night at Offbeat Roadhouse, the Latin jazz sounds of Las Guayavedas. 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
3: And before that, we heard the Suite in D minor, preceded by the Suite in D major, both from Chambonnier, performed by Franz Silvestri. And up next, we're going to hear from Jan Antonin Losi. This is the O Ensemble performing his Concert for Three.

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1: 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And before that, we heard the Concerto for Three, performed by the O Ensemble, and that was from Jan Antonin Losi. And up next, we're going to hear from Vivaldi. This is his Concerto for Three Violins in A Major, Per Eco in Lontano. And this is performed by the Philharmonia Baroque Orchestra.

And that was Vivaldi's Concerto for Three Violins in A Major, Per Eco in Lontananza, and that was performed by the Philharmonia Baroque Orchestra. And next we're going to hear Suite for Three Chalumeaux, predecessor to the clarinet. And this is performed by Eric Hoprich on soprano, Guy Van Vos on alto, and Carlos Riera on bass, all Chalumeaux. Enjoy.

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1: 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And we are going to start this hour off with Bach's Partita in C minor. And this is performed by Evangelina Mascardi on Baroque lute.

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1: And be sure to tune in to Just a Few Friends, heard each Sunday evening from 7 to 9, where Penelope and Andrew invite you to spend your evening in a salon filled with the intimate strains of fine classical chamber music from early to modern. And before that, we heard the Partita in C minor from Bach, performed by Evangelina Mascardi. And up next, we're going to hear the Sonata in D major, from Telemann. This is performed by the Bremer Baroque Orchestra.

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1: And before that, we heard the Sonata in D Major from George Philip Telemann, and that was performed by the Bremer Baroque Orchestra. And up next, we're going to hear Symphony No. 1 in D Major, Opus 20, from Carlo Tesserini, and this is performed by Musica Metropolitana.

And that was Symphony No. 1 in D major from Carlo Tessarini, performed by Musica Petropolitana. And welcome to your weekly buffet of all things classical during Classical Brunch. 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And we're going to hear now John Blow's Ground in D minor, performed by Steve Devine on harpsichord.

And that was John Blow's Ground in D Minor, performed by Stephen Devine. And coming up at 9, you have a choice on WTJU and WTJU.net. It's In the Spirit, an hour of vintage and contemporary gospel music to feed your soul and lift you up. And on charlottesvilleclassical.org, it's a little something for everyone. Sherry Barbour presents a heady mix of classical, folk, jazz, and America, with lots for classical novices as well as longtime listeners to enjoy. So stick around for one of those. And I will leave you today with the sonata for viola da gamba. This is from Pietro Castrucci and is performed by La Revueuse.

Thanks for tuning in to A Little Something for Everyone. I'm Shari Barbour. Do you find yourself humming, singing, or playing tunes that you just cannot get out of your head? Of course you do. And those tunes have become classics in their own way. Let's mix things up a bit. And if we're lucky, we'll be able to add to your list of classics. So for the next little while, expect the unexpected on A Little Something for Everyone.

Entry March of the Boyars, they were army nobles in 10th century medieval Russia and some other Slavonic countries. Anyway, that music is by Halvorsen, and it gets things started on a little something for everyone. No matter what Benjamin Luxon describes in song, that voice always gets your attention.

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There's a tune filled with happy-sounding marital bliss, Wedding Day at Trollhaugen by Grieg. Did you know he wrote that one as an anniversary present for his wife? It's true. And we heard a song by Katie Moss, celebrating the passing of winter and the arrival of spring, the floral dance. Here are four back-to-back.

kind of peppy, isn't it? Capriccio No. 6 by Dohnányi. Before that, Toccata for Harp by Nino Rota. And we heard playful pizzicato from Simple Symphony by Britten. Oh, from Bohemian Woods by Frimmel started that four-pack. You're listening to A Little Something for Everyone. I'm Shari Barbour.

Lauda Jerusalem by Diaz. Before that, the well-known air from Orchestral Suite No. 3 by Bach. We also heard Song of India from Rimsky-Korsakov's opera Sadko. We started with Prelude from Lady Radner's Suite by Sir Hubert Parry. Now here are three in a row. Two of them are by a composer you should be able to recognize, and we'll toss in some ballet music from an opera.

Dance of the Brides of Kashmir. That's ballet music from the opera Fermors by Anton Rubinstein. In the middle, the last movement from a concerto for two violins. And if you're keeping track, it was number 5 in A major from Opus 3, RV listing 519. Now just wait, we also heard Winter from the Four Seasons. Yes, both of those were by Vivaldi.

Well, the tunes in that little medley included Soldier's Joy, Wake Up Susie, and Star of Munster. Is that a rose I see you holding in your teeth?

Here's the famous tango, La Comparsita, by Rodriguez. You know, in grade school, we sang that as Hernando's Hideaway. I still remember most of the words, and I bet you can too. That'll do it for this edition of A Little Something for Everyone. Orchestral music brought us to a faraway place. Music for the harp, a brass ensemble, the piano, some singing and music for dancing were in the mix too. Now, if you'd like more information about program number 28, reach us by email, alsfeinfo@gmail.com. I'm Shari Barbour. Thank you for listening. You make it a great day. And we'll see you next time on A Little Something for Everyone.

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And this is Classical Brunch. It is, the time is 10 a.m., and I'm your host, JP. It's a quick look at the weather. It's 72 degrees right now in Charlottesville. We're going to have a high of 79 today, and I think we're going to get covered with clouds, which is a nice break from the heat. Tomorrow, high of 81, and then on Tuesday, 83. Then back up a little bit warmer Wednesday, Thursday, highs of 88. This is Classical Brunch. Today, I got a program for you. For the next 2 hours, we are going to do a walk backwards, from back to forwards, and then back again. What does that mean? We're going to start with some classical music from the Baroque period, and then we'll move on to the classical, and then the Romantic, and then contemporary, up to modern, and then we'll work our way back down again. So our first piece from the Baroque period, we're going to play two, actually. The first is from Italian composer Giulio Caccini. He was born in Rome way back in 1551. He was recognized as a musical talent and moved to Florence under the patronage of the Medici family. And the piece we're going to hear from him is Dolcissimo Sospiro, arranged for violin and piano. And the second piece will be from his daughter, Francesca Caccini. She also was in Florence with her father and followed him into the musical business. And we will hear her aria Sopra la Romanesca. So this is some music from the Baroque period.

And that was the music of Giulio Caccini and his daughter Francesca Caccini. We were listening to Ingrid Matthews on the baroque violin and Byron Shankman on the harpsichord for both of those pieces.

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2: Okay, next up, we're going to move into the classical period. It's late classical. This is going to be from composer Fanny Mendelssohn, sister of Felix Mendelssohn, also a composer. And Fanny was born in 1805, prolific German composer with over 450 compositions, and that includes 125 alone just for solo piano. And we're going to hear her piano sonata in C minor.

0: And that was Fanny Mendelssohn's piano sonata in C minor. Our pianist was Heather Schmidt. She received her doctorate of music degree from Indiana University at just 21 years old, making her the youngest student ever to achieve this milestone from Indiana University. And she completed her professional studies at the Juilliard School in New York.
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0: Over the past 100 years, music and the arts have undergone as much revolutionary change and experimentation as science, technology, and medicine. These sounds inspired riots and revolutions, created new schools of thought, and crossed the Rubicon into uncharted musical territory. Join Brian and William every Sunday afternoon from 1 to 3 on A New Sound as they explore the classical music of our lifetime. Okay, moving on, our next piece is going to come from composer Gerald Finzi. The piece is titled Eclogue Opus 10. And what is an eclogue? I wanted the same thing, so I looked it up. It is a short dramatic poem set in the countryside, usually featuring a conversation between shepherds. So that's what we'll be listening to. And this will be the Northern Symphonia Orchestra, conducted by Howard Griffiths.

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1: All right, and that last piece was Gerald Finzi, Eklog Opus 10, and the Northern Symphonia Orchestra with Howard Griffiths conducting.
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1: And this is Classical Brunch with your host, JP. Our next piece, we will play another contemporary piece, and this is from Koda Nobu, a female Japanese composer and violinist. She was born in 1870, studied at the Tokyo Music School. She was among the first graduating class in 1885 and quickly traveled to Boston, where she studied with the New England Conservatory. And she was one of the first female Japanese composers to study abroad. We are going to hear her violin sonata in D minor, and this is Emily Cole on violin and Yoko Greene on piano.

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All right, this is Classical Brunch. I'm your host, JP. We've worked our way up from the Baroque, and that last piece was in the Contemporary from Koda Nobu, her violin sonata in D minor. Now we'll move on to the modern, and if contemporary classical music is noted as being diverse and global, modern is, you could call it, experimental and innovative. And I think you'll see that in this piece from Julius Eastman. This is his Piano 2 with our pianist Richard Vellatuto.

0: 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And that was Julius Eastman, Piano 2, with Richard Valatuto as our pianist.
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0: 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All right, this is Classical Brunch. I'm your host, JP, and we are working our way. We started at the Baroque, worked our way all the way up to the modern. We're going to play one more modern piece, and this is from Leo Ornstein, an American experimental composer and pianist of the early 20th century. His performances of works by avant-garde composers and his own innovative and even shocking pieces made him a cause célèbre on both sides of the Atlantic. The bulk of his experimental works were written for piano, and we will listen to one of those. This is Nocturne No. 1 from Leo Ornstein, and our pianist is Viktor Valkov.

That was Leo Ornstein's Nocturne Number 1, and this is Classical Brunch. I'm your host, JP. WTJU is supported by the Paramount Theater on Charlottesville's Downtown Mall. Paramount presents Winter Nights with Matteo Bocelli on Wednesday, December 2nd. Son of the legendary Andrea Bocelli, Matteo captured international attention with Fall on Me, featured in Disney's The Nutcracker and The Four Realms. His songs bridge timeless romance with modern sophistication. Tickets for the December 2nd performance are at theparamount.net.

I'm Phil Free of WTJU's Black Circle Revolution. 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

Heard each Sunday afternoon from 3 to 6. Sunday Opera Matinee is the only non-syndicated weekly broadcast of opera in Central Virginia coming to you year-round, regardless of the season. Hosts Ann Schaefer, Tim Snyder, and Brendan O'Donnell share their favorite recordings, old and new. Plot synopsis and historical background are provided. All right, this is Classical Brunch. We have worked our way from the Baroque all the way up to the modern, and we're headed back down now. So this is a contemporary piece from Magda Garcia-Robson. Born in 1916, she's an Argentine pianist, composer, and teacher. And she's the first woman to have served as the director of Argentina's National Conservatory of Music. We are going to listen to her piece Estampas with Melina Marcos as our pianist.

0: And that was Magda Garcia Robson with Estampas. And our pianist was Melina Marcos.
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0: All right, this is Classical Brunch, and we are moving backwards in time. That was a contemporary piece. Let's go to the Romantic now, and our conductor is Vasily Kalinnikov. He's a Russian composer, born in 1866, and in 1892, Tchaikovsky himself recommended Kalinnikov to be the main principal conductor of the Mali Theater. But Kalinnikov was suffering from tuberculosis, which is getting worse, and had to move to a warmer climate. So he settled in Yalta, and that's where he lived out his days and did the principal part of his composing, including the incidental music for Alexei Tolstoy's historical drama Tsar Boris. And that's what we're going to hear now, the overture from Tsar Boris by Vasily Kalinnikov. And this is the Budapest Symphony Orchestra with Antal Yankovic conducting.

0: And that was Vasily Kalinnikov's Overture to Tsar Boris, the Budapest Symphony Orchestra, conducted by Antal Yankcevicius. WTJU is supported by the Charlottesville Chamber Music Festival, presenting world-class musicians performing chamber music in 9 events spread over 12 days from September 8th through the 19th. 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Details at sevillechambermusic.org.
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All right, this is Classical Brunch. I'm your host, JP. We are working our way backwards. The last piece was from the Romantic period by Kolitnikov. And if you found that piece emotional and expressive, we're going to move into the Classical period now, which you should find balanced and orderly. And we'll be listening to composer Joseph Bologna Chevalier de Saint-Georges. He wrote popular violin concertos, string quartets, and operas. He was also a legendary fencing champion in Europe, known for his incredible speed and accuracy. And when the French Revolution started, he supported the fight for liberty and equality. And he led the Legion Saint-Georges, which was Europe's first all-black military regiment. And Joseph Bologna Chevalier de Saint-Georges was born on the island of Guadeloupe. So we're going to listen to his string quartet number 2 in G minor. And this is by the Arabella String Quartet.

0: And that was Joseph Bologna, Chevalier de Saint-Georges, string quartet number 2 in G minor by the Arabella String Quartet.
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0: And that's Classical Sunrise on Monday morning, Monday through Friday. But on Sundays, today, you have me for a classical brunch. And we're winding up. Thanks for staying. We've been going at it for 2 hours. We started with the Baroque, worked our way all the way up to the modern, and we've come all the way back now again to the Baroque. And our final piece will be from Czech composer Jan Dismas Zelenka. And this is Gesù at Calvario, Introduction and Misera Madre. It is a late Baroque passion oratorio. And an oratorio is a large sacred work for orchestra. Unlike an opera, which is similar in form, an oratorio is usually unstaged. So we will leave you with that. This is Jan Dismas Zelenka and a Baroque piece. Thanks for joining.

0: Coming up this Friday night at Offbeat Roadhouse, the Latin jazz sounds of Las Guayaberas. 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
2: 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My name is Brendan O'Donnell, your host this week for Offstage on Air. September is a kind of threshold. The heat begins to loosen its hold, the evenings arrive a little earlier, and the landscape offers its first suggestions of autumn. It seems an especially fitting setting for Luminous, a concert at King Family Vineyards in Crozet, Virginia, bringing together Mozart, Mendelssohn, and Schumann, music that moves from classical clarity toward the warmer, more searching world of romanticism. And there's something almost seasonal in that progression. Mozart's E-flat piano quartet seems to hold light in suspension, Mendelssohn turns more inward, and Schumann transforms light into something richer and more restless. And chamber music lets us hear those changes at close range, not as grand gestures, but in the intimate exchange between individual voices listening and responding to each other. To talk about Luminous and about bringing this music into this particular place and moment, I'm happy to be joined by violist Rachel Yonan, co-founder of Marina's Concerts. Rachel, welcome back to the program.
3: Thank you, Brendan. It's always so good to be here with you.
2: I'm really excited about this program. I'm really excited about the setting that it'll be in at this time of year. But before we get into and really embrace the idea of autumn, how was your summer?
3: Thank you for asking. It's been a terrific summer. It's flown by far too fast, but I'm thankful that the heat is still here, so we're still enjoying that today. I've been able to spend a lot of time in my garden, a lot of time making music, two of my favorite things, so very thankful for that, and thankful, as you said, for the change of season that's coming. And I think for me, the fall Marina's concert always marks the beginning of fall, and so I've had the pleasure of being able to think about and be sort of anticipating that. Even through the summer, imagining what it will be like to gather again, hopefully in cooler weather, over a picnic, to have a great concert at King Family Vineyards in just a few weeks.
2: Wonderful. And while we're setting the stage a little bit here for our listeners, why don't you tell us a little bit just about the logistics? So when is this concert taking place and how can people get tickets?
3: Yeah, it's great. To get tickets, if you Google Marina's Luminous, you'll find our Eventbrite page. I think that would be the simplest way. The concerts, what we are offering now are two concerts. One family concert at 6 p.m. geared at families with younger children who might not want to come out to a later event or a longer event. And so what we do is we offer the same great masterpieces just in bite-sized pieces in a more interactive format. For parents and for their children, you'll find space to wander and then time for a picnic from 6:30 to 7:30, where really the community can come together in that way. before listening to the full concert at 7:30. So tickets are separate for the 6 o'clock concert and the 7:30 concert. So you can

0: from our daily lives. But you've decided to name this concert Luminous. And I'd like to start with, where did that title come from? What inspired you to use that as the unifying concept for this selection of music?
1: Generally, when I'm programming, I start with one piece that's really on my mind and then build the rest of the program around that. And for this, the heart of it was the third movement of the Schumann Quartet, which is one of my very favorites. And just kind of, to use the German expression, became an Ohrwurm, the sort of recurring tune in my ear that I couldn't shake this summer. And so to me, there's this incredible, as you said, a warmth. And there's when I think of that, I almost think of sort of like a dull, rich light. So it's not sort of a shining brightness, but it's a really a deep warmth. And building out of that idea, I went to the Mozart, which shares the key of E flat, and thinks about, I think, light in a totally different way. It's this crystalline clarity that's brilliant, and the sort of lightness that Mozart creates, a very different angle on, I think, the same idea. So I think really the concept of luminous to me is the ability to shine light into different areas of our life, of our soul, if you will. And I think that the Mozart and the Schumann do that in different ways. And then, of course, the Mendelssohn has this very graceful elegance to it that's also full of like wistful nostalgia. And so we, of course, have this incredible dimension of feeling as human beings. And I think that the music, each one, it's looking through a slightly different refraction, if you will. The light is being refracted in different ways through each of these pieces. And so that was really the idea. I also think being able to thread, have a theme that draws the music together is very helpful to tell a story. And, you know, I could just say, well, they're in E flat. Well, that's quite meaningless to most people. And so I think really saying, perhaps this piece is not going to resonate with you. It won't feel like it's illuminating something for you in this moment. But maybe Mendelssohn feels like, you know, he's almost sort of crying out on your behalf. Or maybe you feel Mozart winking at you in the third movement, you know, from 250 years ago. That's pretty amazing. And there's a lightness to it. And so I think all of those kind of concepts to me fall within what I'm capturing in the title of Luminous.
0: Oh, that's brilliant. And what's really enjoyable about that is seeing the relationship between these works that were written over a fairly large period of time, you know, but they do work together, they do come together beautifully, especially in this thematic, in this conceptual way that you're describing. What do you see in terms of sort of the musical change, like almost a musical history experience or understanding sort of these shifts in the genre of the piano quartet from Mozart up through Schumann?
1: Yeah, I think this program does trace that in a way that's very interesting. Mozart had written a prior piano quartet as a commission by a man called Anton Hofmeister, and it was thought to be so technically challenging that the following commissions were canceled. And so he had commissioned a set, I think, of some number, and only the first you know, it happened, which was the G minor. And then it actually freed Mozart up. I think it gave him whet his appetite for this instrumentation. And the E flat quartet, which we'll play, was composed shortly after. That to me is fascinating. He composed it at the same year as two of his piano concertos. And I think you can hear that in the sense that the piano still has a soloistic role. At times, it has these virtuosic flourishes, and then the strings almost feel orchestral. With not always, but there are moments where they feel like they're sort of filling in, and in a warmth in between the virtuosic piano soloist. And so I think that there's this residual sort of concerto idea that still.

0: coming through in these early piano quartets of Mozart. Then we are shifting to the piano trio, which I thought would be interesting just to contrast. We'll only play the Andante Espressivo, the slow movement of the C minor piano trio. And I think that you actually hear a little bit of the different genre there with the piano trio, and you're able to kind of hear, okay, what richness does the viola, that additional middle voice, add? And then we go to the Schumann, which was written only about 60, 65 years after the Mozart, but is so incredibly different. The way that the instruments are now melded together much more as one unit, I think is really incredible. I think Mozart does a little bit of that, but the development over that 65 years is really extraordinary. And I think you hear a unification happening and a thinking of that group of four instruments much more as one voice, or at least the ability to have one voice, rather than kind of a dualism of piano versus strings. So those are some of the bigger overarching things that I would hope people will hear in this evolution through this program.
1: For you as a violist, in particular, just getting into that idea of being an individual instrumentalist or a musician who's coming in and then creating that unified voice, or becoming that that unit that speaks in one voice. What is that like for you? What do you experience when you're making that journey? I think even from the Mozart into the Schumann, but in that process of the viola becoming part of something bigger than itself.
0: Yeah, I mean, I think that I play that role in both, and I'm grateful to Mozart because, unlike some of the other composers in his time, he did allow the viola to have little moments where it pops above the surface and kind of the audience would become aware, you know, of our existence, if you will. None. Because often we're playing a very supportive role where you should almost barely notice that it's there. It kind of adds a richness. Maybe it's like in a fine meal, you don't want to know that there's a little pile of, you know, olive tapenade. You want to feel it spread through the meal and hardly notice that it's there, right? That's the beauty of sort of figuring out what is it. I think, I think Mozart actually does that, of course, extraordinarily well. But I think by the time you get to the Schumann, there's a way, you know, for example, in the third movement, the melody passes so graciously between all four instruments. It's not at all left only to the violin and the cello. The viola has a beautiful turn. And he's really using the timbre of the instrument to say the same thing in a different voice, which, you know, I think is a beautiful symbol of a lot of things, of giving each person a chance to say the same thing in their own voice. Even in the last movement, there's this incredible flurry at the beginning, and the viola actually opens it with a very virtuosic opening. So the viola is certainly not hidden below the surface in the Schumann. That said, throughout, again, we are the voice that blends everything together. It unites really the treble and the bass, and so sits right in the middle and sort of threads those two together.

0: We're talking this week with Rachel Yonan, co-founder of Marina's Concerts, about their upcoming program Luminous at King Family Vineyard, Tuesday, September 29th, starting at 6 p.m. For ticket options, you can search for Marina's Luminous through any search engine or visit their Eventbrite page. Well, this might be a good moment to talk about the ensemble, the group that will be joining you on stage or at the King Family Vineyards for the concert. Can you tell us a little bit about these musicians who will be performing with you?
1: Yeah, several are old friends, all are friends. Siwoo Kim will be playing on the violin. He's joined us for a couple concert and will be known to a lot of our regular attenders. And Joseph Kuipers, my brother, who will be playing on the cello, coming in from Dallas. And then we are very delighted to welcome Yeva Jokubavičiūtė, who is a Lithuanian pianist, a really fabulous pianist. She plays often with Midori and is now the piano professor at Duke University. And she and I share some common musical heritage. And she's just a lovely friend and a lovely player. And so I'm very inspired by her read of Mozart in particular. And so very excited to be able to present her for this concert. You know, I think one way that I've been thinking about Marina's more is the idea of music among friends. And that concept, I think, has kind of three prongs, which is that the musicians themselves are often friends. They're almost often, in fact, almost musical family, because our lineage of training is often stemming from the same source. And so we maybe have the same musical grandparents, or those people played piano quartets together, you know, several generations ago. And I think, of course, then there's the friendship that we have with the composers that draws back kind of into the generations and takes us back several hundred years even. And it's as if Mozart, we're bringing Mozart into our present, or we're going to him. And it's just, I think, a really lovely idea that we invite then the community to come into as friends with us, and to participate in that together, to come together and listen, be present. That idea of chamber music, which I find so powerful. I was thinking, again, that's not something... music could not be done alone. I guess you could play the piano for yourself, right? You could play a solo instrument, but chamber music had to always be with other people. And there's really a lovely community. The essential nature of chamber music is that it's for people to come together to listen. So I'm very excited to be able to offer that at King Family in that intimate space.
0: Well, and this is something that I've always enjoyed discussing with you about the Marina's Concerts, is the setting, is the space that you open up, the atmosphere that's created by it. It's been really nice to see this the family-friendly concerts become such a staple of the experience of the evening, and have that 6 o'clock, you know, time for young people or people who have young children to still be able to have that experience, to still participate and be part of that community. Even though I have several colleagues and friends with small children, I know they are limited in exactly what they can do at certain times. So this still opens up that space and keeps them connected, which is wonderful. But then you have the picnic opportunity, which is just a lovely setting. I mean, that's just a beautiful place and a beautiful idea. But then with the concerts, you know, the concerts happen indoors. It's not a huge concert hall or formalized setting. Can you talk a little bit about what people will see, how they will experience this chamber music in the way that you've curated it to really highlight the importance of that community coming together for the music?
1: Absolutely. So what we've really envisioned is an elegant, intimate, yet casual space. And so I think our concerts are hosted at King Family in the Carriage House, and we can seat only about 200 people. And one of the big ideas that I've had is to seat people in the round without a stage. And so because the size of the space, no one is farther than 30 feet from the musician. And so this is something that, again and again, I think people just love. You can sit on the front row and literally be on stage looking at our music over our shoulder. You'll know if we play a wrong note, hopefully, or hopefully not. But the farthest away, you're still closer than you would be in almost any traditional hall. And so there's this feeling of being on stage together, which I think is very unusual. Additionally, the audience is invited to picnic before, as you mentioned. And I think this community, this idea of sharing a meal, just culturally, this is something that for all time, sharing a meal is something that's brought people together. And coming into a particular place and being together. We welcome people then to bring a glass of wine into the concert if they'd like to. And so it's casual in that way. You don't have to feel like it's stiff and formal. If that's something that's felt off-putting in the past, it's not. This was meant to be a chamber concert. And so we are treating this in that way, and hope that everyone who comes will feel welcome. Whether you know music well, you will find the highest quality of music played. And whether this is your first chamber music concert, we hope that you'll come and you'll have a beautiful, what I call a full concert experience, where you really feel welcome. You feel like you can read program notes, you cannot. You can just come and be present, listen, and enjoy it.
0: And with Luminous taking place at the end of September, as things are shifting seasonally, there's something not only beautiful about sort of a sense of returning home or coming back to a place that you all have, that Marinas has been performing for a couple of years now. And so there is a bit of a homecoming, but it's not just about that indoor space. It's also about that landscape. It's also about what's surrounding us as part of that full concert experience. Talk a little bit about how that sort of sets the stage or helps sort of bring your concept of this full concert experience for the chamber music performance to a whole nother level.
1: Yeah, I think that the idea is that music has to happen in time, and it has to happen in a place. We of course have recordings, and so now we can take it with us everywhere, but the idea of live music does mean coming to a place, as I said before, being together and listening. And so I think the idea of being not in any place, but in one of the most beautiful places I can imagine, right here, you know, in our backyard at King Family, you look out the big windows at the back, you're listening to this incredible music, and you look out and there's a sunset over the mountains. And it just feels like it's bringing together some of the most beautiful things, beautiful local wine made right here. The backdrop of our Blue Ridge Mountains, what more could you ask for, and great music. And so really, if you want to close your eyes and listen, if you want to look out the window and listen, who knows where it will take you. You know, I think the music is there to take you on a journey. And I think starting in this place and then being taken is the invitation that I want to extend to people who come to really encounter beauty.
0: I think it's such a wonderful thing, too, that you're bringing these outstanding musicians, these world-renowned musicians, to this place and sharing your friendships with them, with the community, because it always astonishes me just how brilliant and beautiful these performances are, the quality of the music, the quality of the performance, and you can sense that friendship, you know, in the playing. And so that adds another level to it. I like that you were talking about this among friends, you know, these different levels of friendships and that are developed through these concerts. Getting back a little bit to the music, we've spent a little bit of time with Mozart, and I think there's some real understanding there of how this program opens. And you did talk about Mendelssohn for a moment, and it just spurred a couple of questions in my mind. How did you select, or why did you select to do the single movement? What is it about that piece that you felt was the bridge between Mozart and Schumann that not only reflected this sort of development in terms of musical compositions or chamber music compositions of the time, but probably more important, helps tell this story of or this concept of luminous?
1: I think I'll start at the end of that question, which is the idea of luminous, because I think that Mendelssohn has an incredible sense of grace and form. I've always found his writing to be clear and very elegant. It's not overdone. There's not more than there needs to be. And there, in that way, I think you see the influence of Bach coming through very clearly in his work, but with a almost always a hummable tune embedded into it. And so, you know, I think maybe differently than other people, but sometimes I think of programming, when I think of it, I think, what would I love to hear? And I hope that that will resonate with other people. And so I like to do program a little bit shorter concerts so that people aren't feeling like, maybe it's a little, I like to people to leave feeling like they wish there was more. And so I think just the single movement feels like it stands as really the heart of the C minor piano trio. Obviously the key of E flat links it. The slow movement is in E flat as the relative major of the key of the piece. And so that's just a very lovely thing. We actually get to stay in E flat major for the entire concert, which is somewhat unusual. I think that, you know, Mendelssohn wrote this near the end of his life. So many of these composers died very young. And this was one of the last large scale chamber works that he wrote. And I think you hear in it a longing, just a beautiful grace and form that I hope that the tune of this will become something that stays with you, or you think, I want to turn this on and listen again, just the soaring of the violin as it takes over this very sort of wistful and melancholic tune that somehow feels like it can break your heart and make you smile at the same time. It's like, you know, the sun shining through rain, which Mendelssohn does so well. It also just historically fits so nicely in between Mozart and Schumann. So there were a lot of layers that felt like they landed, and it just created a beautiful bridge, if you will. And as a piano trio, just giving us a little taste of something else in the middle, which is something I love to do, give people as many little feasts to hold on to and to taste at our events as possible.
0: So for someone who is encountering, or for whom this would be their first Marinas concert, or who isn't as familiar with chamber music or this era of music generally, what do you suggest they listen for? What do you want them to, or what do you suggest they maybe pay attention to? And what moments are you really excited about being able to share with people throughout the entire program?
1: Yeah, I think the biggest thing I would invite people to is, and it's kind of a pun, to invite you to attend, which by that I mean to just come and give your attention and just allow yourself to be in that space for those 60, 70 minutes and just see what comes to you. And what comes to you will be different than what comes to me. And that's the beauty, I think, of what the music has to offer. You know, a few of the things that I'm very excited about, I love the first movement of the Mozart. I just find it so kind of brilliant. And you can just see, I feel like Mozart is there and his eyes are big and he's thinking this is just wonderful and virtuosic. And Yeva, our pianist, will play it, I'm sure, with incredible brilliance. So I'm very excited about that. And the Scherzo, which we have not talked about, of the Schumann, which is this very light and kind of, it's almost mischievous, kind of dancing around quite fast. We'll see how fast our Sivu, our violinist, decides to take it, but it can be quite fun. And then, of course, the cello solo in the third movement is one of my very favorite pieces that, you know, as soon as we play it, I'd like to stop and play it again. So
0: so yeah, tell us a little bit about this. So the we've got the Mozart that opens, yeah, with this brilliant piano work, and that'll introduce us to the program. And we've got the Mendelssohn in there as a sort of a bridge or sort of a moment in between. And then we break into the Schumann. And you said at the very beginning of our conversation that it was the Schumann that was the central piece from which you built this luminous concept. So tell us a little bit about this work. We've heard that the scherzo is fun, and we know this cello piece, but what is it about this piano quartet as a whole that just makes it worth developing an entire program around?
1: I think for me, each piece has a different moment that's the heart of it. And then it kind of ripples out from there. And the structure of it is all building toward that maybe climax moment, the emotional climax, which is something that you see in most great compositions, most great literature. And so I think the piece is so beautifully structurally designed. You can tell that Schumann had studied the masters. He had studied Mozart and Haydn and Beethoven, and this was not coming out of nowhere. It starts with this very kind of searching introduction where you're not really sure as a listener, where are things? It doesn't come out and just give you a theme. It starts in a bit of an amorphous way that leaves you wondering. And then within a minute of the opening, probably less, suddenly we've established a key. We know where we are and we're off to the races. And it's, you know, it's a very clear structure to the first movement. And then you go into the scherzo movement, which is, you know, a 3-4 movement, but very quick, kind of just dancing around like, I always kind of think of a Grimm fairy tale, some bit of a scary figure from that, Rumpelstiltskin maybe.
0: And then
1: you melt into the gorgeous third movement, and then you come out into another very virtuosic kind of, what would you say? The instruments are passing kind of a complicated, just scalar passages, and then it develops into a fugue. And so structurally, Schumann is taking you on a journey through all kinds of different structural components of classical writing, but at the same time, he's embedding gorgeous melodies, incredible sort of harmonic twists that are unexpected. So it's not, I think what makes it magical is that it's taking you on a beautifully logical journey, but there are still surprises.
0: Oh, that's really a lot of fun also to think of as we're going through the changing of the seasons, as we're sort of moving into a darker time of year, you know, less light, and to remember sort of pointing out that mischievousness, yeah, or that unexpectedness that still comes out, because that's a big part of, you know, these fairy tales about winter and what can happen. But also that there's still some luminosity there, that even as things get darker, there's a form or a way in which light helps us to see them, but not necessarily hide from them. Yeah, that we can still enjoy them. You have been talking about something that is just, the idea of the form. Yeah, and the forms that these pieces, or the ways in which these pieces differently create form or suggest form. And that's something I would like to listen for. That's something I find very intriguing. So going from the Mozart and the clarity, this I don't want to say linearity, but some aspect of the way in which Mozart creates form, the way Mendelssohn sort of suggests it, and then the way Schumann plays with it, or tries to create a larger picture of it. I'm not sure exactly what that means, but I've been really taken by this idea of form through our conversation. I'm curious how that plays out.
1: Well, there's an idea. Just you had asked earlier, what could people listen for? For example, in the first movement of the Mozart, there's a little motif that you'll hear right from the beginning, and that you'll hear it. It has a little turn, and that there's a reach, an interval reach, and it will definitely be in your mind as you're listening. But by the time we go from sort of the exposition, which is the beginning of the piece, and then we get to something called the development, and we go into a minor key, and then he takes you through a whole cycle of keys, and he basically plays the same thing in every key he can think of, passing between the instruments. This is a way that you could easily hear, and we'll probably even demonstrate, certainly for the children at the family concert. But, okay, how does it feel when it's in a different key? How does it feel when it's minor? How does it feel when it's very low on the instrument and it's a darker register? I think that's a really easy way to think of something that is form. You could say, well, we're taking exactly the same thing and putting it in every color.
0: Yeah.
1: Is that interesting? I think so.
0: Yeah.
1: And so you have this little hook that people can listen for. And of course, form is essential to composition. And so whether or not you recognize that it's there is kind of an interesting question. But if you know it's there and you'd enjoy kind of having a little something to hold on to, we do try to invite people to listen.
0: That's brilliant. That's wonderful. Well, this is as we sort of gloss over but mention your fourth season. So, how are you feeling? How are things with Marina's concert? How do you feel, going into this new season and looking forward?
1: Thanks for asking. I feel delighted. I'm so thankful. It's a gift to be able to bring these great concerts and to be able to make music. It's such a beautiful place. I'm delighted to announce that we're expanding to three concerts a year. And so we'll have our festive concert on November 28th, which is the Saturday of Thanksgiving. And it's an exploration with a choir of cellos and violas, so low strings, playing Christmas carols, also just other festive music. We're calling it Nordic Christmas. So it will have some very ancient tunes. It'll have very familiar things. And we're very excited to bring in some of the members of our own community, some of our own musicians locally. And showcase them as well. So that's on November 28. And then I'm delighted for our spring concert. We are hosting a Spanish violinist, Francisco Fulana, and he will be doing a program that explores the influence of Bach in modern composition. So he will play half the concert on a Baroque violin playing Bach, and then he'll play the second half on modern violin playing repertoire that was influenced by Bach. So he is a fabulous player, and I'm so excited that we get to showcase him in March of 2027.
0: What an exciting year. I mean, that's just a really great series of concerts. And one of the things that we spend a lot of time usually talking about sort of the concept and the history. And for those of our listeners who really enjoy classical music and learning about this, I think it's very rich. But there's always such beauty in the playing. There's such wonderful music as well. And so this variety of music that you'll be presenting over the course of the season is really exciting to find out about it as well. But congratulations on the third concert, and I think that's quite exciting. But I have to say, this idea of Bach and contemporary compositions, contemporary classical music, I'll be fascinated to see what that program looks like, because that sounds intriguing.
1: I think it's extremely beautifully conceived, and to be able to hear the difference live, and even Francisco will be changing violins midway through, so you'll really hear, okay, this is what it might have sounded like approximately, and then this is how we've used that information, and we can really see the influence. on really what we would often think of as drastically different works.
0: Yeah.
1: But again, I think we started off this conversation talking about sort of generational influence and bringing past generations back, or, you know, being able to feel like we're in Mozart's time a little bit when we bring people into an intimate space. And so I think part of the incredible beauty that we bring is this ability to experience something and be present in something, you know, that we might not have in another place.
0: Well, Rachel Yonan, thank you so much for this, the conversation, for letting us know about the series of concerts that are coming up, but most especially for talking about Luminous, the upcoming concert at King Family Vineyards. It'll be September 29th in Crozet. The family-friendly concert starts at 6 p.m., followed by a bring-your-own picnic with King Family Wine, of course, available at 6:30 for an hour, until the main concert begins at 7:30, which should be an absolutely stunning environment in which to hear really phenomenal works, and really exciting to hear about the musicians who will be joining you. A great experience, a great way to feel a part of the community and to just experience something so beautiful in an ideal setting. So thank you for joining us, and we look forward to seeing you very soon.
1: Thank you, Brendan. Thanks so much for having me.
0: This has been Offstage on Air. My name is Brendan O'Donnell. The show is produced by Ben Larson.

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1: 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It's The Miller of Drohan by Lunasa. What about this guitar? Stefan Rimbel and Echoes of Spain. Or what about this group? 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
3: And good afternoon. It's, well, 1 minute after, 2 minutes after the hour of 3 in the afternoon. That means it's time for the Sunday Opera Matinee. 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Welcome. I'm Tim Snyder. Glad to be with you for this edition of the Sunday Opera Matinee, the very first in September of this year of 2026. And we're going to be listening today to La Gioconda, opera by Amokari Ponchielli. The libretto is by Arrigo Boito, based upon Victor Hugo's play Angelo Tiran of Padua. The premiere was at La Scala in Milano on April 8, 1876. Its American premiere was at the Metropolitan Opera December 20, 1883. After several revisions, the final version had its premiere at La Scala on February 12, 1880. La Gioconda was popular with Italian audiences right from the premiere. The revised version is much superior to the original, and that version is performed universally today. The opera is less popular elsewhere, but it remains firmly in the repertoire of many opera companies. Along with Verdi's Aida, it's the only enduringly successful example of Italian grand opera in the French style, having spectacular visual effects, a ballet, and massed choral scenes. The Dance of the Hours, written for the ballet sequence, has been a light classics staple for over 100 years. When it premiered in the 1870s, it was considered somewhat old-fashioned even then. While Verdi was composing opera with continuous vocal lines, Ponchielli's style harked back to the tradition of Donizetti, with fairly separate recitative and arioso sections. Today, it's usually presented as a vehicle for a mature soprano with solid dramatic talent. Ponchielli was a valued teacher, and one of his students surpassed his master, who's remembered today only for La Gioconda. That star pupil was none other than Giacomo Puccini. Today we're going to hear an historic recording, the very first recording of the complete opera dating from 1931. It features an all-star cast that could hardly be equaled today, and as you hear, the restoration of this recording is remarkable, done by Ward Marston. And I'll tell you a little bit more about that a little later in the show. But first, here's a summary of Act One, The Lion's Mouth. It takes place in Venice in the 18th century. Barnaba, a spy for the Inquisition, reflects on his love for the beautiful street singer La Gioconda. When she appears with her blind mother, La Cieca, he tries to force himself on Gioconda, but she escapes him and goes off in search of her lover, Enzo Grimaldo, leaving her mother behind. Barnaba convinces the crowd that La Cieca is a witch, and the mob threatens the old woman. Gioconda, returning with Enzo, are unable to subdue the angry Venetians. Avise Barrero, the head of the Inquisition, passes with his young wife, Laura. The crowd falls silent, and La Checa gives Laura her rosary in gratitude. All leave for the evening mass, except for Barnaba and Enzo, whom the spy recognizes as a banished Genoese nobleman once in love with Laura. Barnaba tells Enzo he can arrange for Laura to visit him on a ship that very evening. Enzo's overjoyed at the prospect of seeing his former lover, even though he realizes that Barnaba is trying to set a trap for Gioconda. He waits for Barnaba on a ship to escape from the city with her. Barnaba dictates a note to the scribe Iseppo, denouncing Enzo and revealing his plan to leave the city with Laura, and puts it in the lion's mouth, the repository for denunciations to the Inquisition. Gioconda is desperate over Enzo's betrayal. In this legendary performance of the opera La Gioconda, we hear as the title character Giannina Orangi Lombardi. As Laura, we hear the mezzo-soprano Ebestignani, La Cieca sung by Camilla Rotta, and Enzo Grimaldo by the tenor Alessandro Grande. The orchestra and chorus of La Scala in Milan all are conducted by Lorenzo Molaggioli. And again, this recording, you won't believe it, but was made in 1931 once you hear the restoration. So, without further ado, here is Act 1 of La Gioconda.

Guardia fratello!

0: That's the conclusion of Act 1 of our featured presentation today on the Sunday Opera Matinee, La Gioconda. Hope you're enjoying this. You're hearing a style of Italian full-voice, impassioned singing that is completely extinct today. I just love this recording. Hope you do, too. UVA's Law Tech Center and Digital Technology for Democracy Lab host sociologist Mona Sloan, for a discussion of her book, Predicted, How AI is Restructuring Social Life. Sloan argues that questions about our shared future are settled in places most of us never see. The September 10th event takes place 5 to 6 p.m. at the UVA Law School Purcell Reading Room. I've got another announcement for you, and I'll be right back.
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0: Second Street Gallery will host its Season 53 kickoff fundraiser and rooftop party on Saturday. That's next Saturday, September 12th from 6:30 to 10:30 p.m. Taking place on the gallery building's fourth floor outdoor rooftop, the event coincides with the gallery's Teeny Tiny Trifecta 9 exhibition. The evening will feature music by Coda Curl and the Dirty Nellies House Band and a late night set by DJ Thomas Dean. 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And I owe you a station ID so you'll know who you're listening to. This is WTJU Charlottesville, 91.1 FM. 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And again, we're listening to La Gioconda by Ponchielli today. Here's the synopsis of Act 2, which is captioned by the composer, The Rosary. Barnaba, disguised as a fisherman, appears on Enzo's ship to spy on him. After he's left, Enzo arrives. He waits for Laura and thinks about the mystical beauty of sky and sea. Laura is rowed to the ship by Barnaba, who disappears again as Enzo prepares for the voyage, and Laura prays to the Virgin for protection. Gioconda has entered unobserved. The two women confront each other, and Gioconda is about to stab Laura when she notices La Cieca's rosary in her hand. Realizing it was Laura who saved her mother's life, Gioconda warns her rival that Avise is on his way and helps her escape. When Enzo returns, Gioconda explains to him that Barnaba has betrayed his plan and urges him to return to the city with her while cannons are fired from Elvise's ship. Enzo defiantly affirms his love for Laura and then sets fire to his own ship and leaps into the lagoon. Our cast in this historic performance from 1931 is as follows. La Gioconda, the title character sung by Giannina Orangi Lombardi. Laura is sung by mezzo-soprano Ebe Stignani. The Enzo Grimaldo is sung by Alessandro Grande. The orchestra and chorus of La Scala Milano all are conducted by Lorenzo Molaggioli. Again, from 1931, here is Act 2 of Ponchielli's La Gioconda.

0: And that's the conclusion of Act Two of our featured presentation today on WTJU's Sunday Opera Matinee, La Gioconda, music by Amokari Ponchielli. And you are listening to WTJU Charlottesville, 91.1 FM, over the internet at WTJU.net and charlottesvilleclassical.org. I'm Tim Snyder. It's a pleasure bringing you the opera today. Hope you're enjoying it. Thanks for joining me today. 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Details at sevillechambermusic.org. Couple more announcements, then I'll be right back.
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0: Quick programming announcement. You want to keep it here on WTJU this evening because from 7 to 9 p.m. every Sunday evening, Penelope and Andrew invite you to spend your evening with them in a salon filled with the intimate strains of fine classical chamber music, early to modern. That's 7 to 9 Sunday evenings right here. But right now we're listening to La Gioconda. Here's a synopsis of Act 3, which is captioned by the composer, the Cadoro. The Cadoro Palace, which means, the Gold Palace. Alvise decides to avenge the honor of his family by killing his wife. Laura enters, and he orders her to drink a vial of poison before the song heard from outside has ended. As soon as he's left the room, Gioconda slips in. She is resolved to save Laura for the sake of Enzo and gives her a sleeping potion that will make her appear dead. Does this sound familiar? Alvise greets his guests in the ballroom. It presents a ballet for their entertainment. By the way, you'll recognize for sure the Dance of the Hours. Barnaba drags in La Chica. She's been found in the palace. A funeral bell is heard. Barnaba tells Enzo, who's entered the palace in disguise, that it tolls for Laura. Enzo reveals his identity, and Alvise orders him to be arrested. Gioconda offers herself to Barnaba if he will have Enzo released from prison. Barnaba agrees, but takes La Chica as hostage. Alvise reveals the body of his apparently dead wife to the shocked guests. In his performance of La Gioconda, the title character is sung by Giannina Orangi Lombardi. Laura is sung by Ebastignani. La Chica by Camilla Rota. Enzo Grimaldo, the tenor, is sung by Alessandro Grande. The orchestra and chorus of La Scala of Milano all are conducted by Lorenzo Molaggioli. And again, this is a recording from 1931, remastered by Ward Marston in this performance. Here's Act 3.

That's the conclusion of Act 3 of our feature today on the Sunday Opera Matinee, La Gioconda by Amancio Ponchielli. You're listening to WTJU Charlottesville, 91.1 FM, over the internet at WTJU.net and charlottesvilleclassical.org. Welcome, if you're just joining us. Hope not. Hope you've been listening all afternoon to this marvelous recording of La Gioconda, made originally in 1931, restored by the great old recording restorer, Ward Marston from Philadelphia, Pennsylvania. And can you imagine? This was about 40 or so shellac 78 RPM discs. And from that, he had to assemble those and equalize the speeds and prepare this complete recording. Hope you're enjoying it. The Charlottesville Albemarle SPCA is working to support families with pets facing growing food insecurity. One survey revealed that 83% of pet parents would skip their own meals before letting their pets go hungry. The Pet Food Pantry is sustained by in-kind cat and dog food donations from community members with tax-deductible monetary gifts used to buy pet food when supplies run low. They're also seeking local businesses, distributors, and organizations to help create reliable pathways for consistent pet food supplies. Physical donations can be brought to the shelter at 3355 Berkmar Drive in Charlottesville, 7 days a week, or dropped off at Lampo2Go at Ix Art Park. 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Live Arts presents the Caucasian Chalk Circle by Bertolt Brecht, running from September 4th through the 20th. With a wicked sense of humor, a huge heart, and an extraordinary new original score, this production brings Brecht roaring and rollicking into the present. Tickets and information for the Caucasian Chalk Circle are at livearts.org. Okay, do just a brief programming announcement. Stay with me and stay on WTJU until 6 p.m. when I'll turn it over to Heifetz On Air, which presents captivating performances by Heifetz International Music Institute students, alums, and faculty. Recorded on stage in Stanton and right here in WTJU's Charlottesville studios. That's after the Sunday Opera Matinee, 6 p.m. on Sundays. Speaking of the Sunday Opera Matinee, today we're listening to La Gioconda. Here's a synopsis of Act 4. It's captioned The Orfano Canal. Gioconda's friends carry the sleeping Laura into the street singer's home on the Giudecca Island. Gioconda is torn between desperation and revenge and resolves to kill herself. Enzo bursts in, unable to understand why he has been set free. He accuses Gioconda of stealing Laura's dead body and is about to stab her when Laura's voice is heard. Gioconda explains what she has done. Deeply moved by her self-sacrifice, Enzo and Laura thank her before making their escape. As soon as Gioconda is alone, Barnaba appears demanding his reward. Stalling for time, she puts on jewels and takes a dagger and kills herself. Furious and frustrated, Barnaba screams out that he has murdered her mother. But Gioconda can no longer hear him. I'll give you a complete rundown of the cast at the conclusion of the opera, but without further ado, here's Act 4 of La Gioconda.

The dramatic and shocking conclusion of Ponchielli's opera, La Gioconda. A complete performance of which you have heard this afternoon on WTJU's Sunday Opera Matinee. I'm Tim Snyder. It's a pleasure being with you today. Hope you enjoyed this performance. Let me give you a rundown, the complete rundown of the cast before we... I'm sorry, I'm going to have to close here very soon at 6 o'clock. Our title character was sung by Giannina Arangi Lombardi. Laura by mezzo-soprano Ebe Segnani, La Cieca by contralto Camillo Rotta. Our tenor was Alessandro Granda, and we just heard there the baritones, the role Barnaba, sung by Gaetano Viviani. The orchestra and chorus of La Scala of Milano was conducted by Lorenzo Molajoli, and that was first recorded and released in 1931, restored, beautifully restored, I think, by Ward Marston. He took somehow got those 35 or 40 shellac 78 recordings, discs, and compiled them into this marvelous performance that we heard today. WTJU is supported by the Paramount Theater on Charlottesville's downtown mall. Paramount presents Winter Nights and Matteo Bocelli on Wednesday, December 2nd. Son of the legendary Andrea Bocelli, Matteo captured international attention with Fall on Me, featured in Disney's The Nutcracker and The Four Realms. His songs bridge timeless romance with modern sophistication. Tickets for the December 2nd performance are at the Paramount.net. Well, it's coming on 5 minutes before the hour of 6 o'clock when alas I must leave you, so let's fill that time with music. We're going to hear one more selection by our Gioconda today. That is Giannina Arangi Lombardi. Here she's singing the Musica Verdi, this aria from Verdi's infrequently heard opera, I Lombardi. I've only seen it once, as a matter of fact. This is the aria Te Vergine Santa, Thou Holy Virgin. And again, sung by Giannina Arangi Lombardi, this recording from 1934.

And Aria Baverdi from his opera I Lombardi, sung there by Giannina Arangi Lombardi. Well, that's it for me. This is a Sunday Opera Matinee. I'm your host, Tim Snyder. Thanks for tuning in to WTJU. Keep it right where it is because Heifetz On Air follows immediately after me. So keep it where it is. Keep listening to WTJU, and thank you all for listening. Have a wonderful week, everyone. Bye-bye.

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1: How do you make music in troubled times? Violist Attar Arad has some inspiring words and music to share. On this program, it's Soldiers of Music. We'll hear Attar Arad in the middle of an all-star cast of Heifetz faculty playing this stirring masterwork by Brahms, along with a poignant classic by John Williams, and a mood, a song, and a lullaby to soothe the soul. All made on the Heifetz Institute stages and all coming up on Heifetz On Air. Perhaps no other composer chronicled the pain and uncertainty of 20th century politics as much as Dmitri Shostakovich, who spent his entire life under the oppression of the Soviet regime. Here's the Emerson String Quartet playing the Allegro Furioso movement from Shostakovich's String Quartet No. 10.

Philip Setzer, Eugene Drucker, violins, Larry Dutton, viola, and Paul Watkins, cello, the Emerson String Quartet, playing the Allegro Furioso movement from the String Quartet No. 10 by Shostakovich. There's more great Heifetz faculty performances coming up. From PRX, the Public Radio Exchange, welcome to Heifetz On Air, bringing you sounds and stories from the students and faculty from the Heifetz International Music Institute. I'm your host, Benjamin Rowe, coming to you via WTJU, the radio voice of the University of Virginia. Not only a masterpiece, but something of a miracle, is how one film critic described Steven Spielberg's masterpiece, Schindler's List, a remarkable and moving memorial to a historical Holocaust and a timely reminder of what genocide and ethnic cleansing really mean, said the British Daily Mirror. But above all, it is a cracking movie. And I would add, an equally cracking score by John Williams. Here are violinist Chloe Kiffer and pianist Stefan Petrov on the Heifetz stage in Francis Auditorium.

The haunting theme from Schindler's List, from the Oscar-winning score by John Williams. Played by violinist Chloe Kiffer, then a student, now a Heifetz faculty member, and pianist Stefan Petrov. That's from a performance in Francis Auditorium on the campus of Mary Baldwin University in Stanton, Virginia. Visit our website, heifetz.institute/heifetzonair, for a complete playlist, links to videos, and catch up on past episodes of this program. You can also find us on the Heifetz app, available on Google Play and the App Store. Coming up next, two gems played on a temporary stage in Tel Aviv by Heifetz violinist Haggai Shaham. I'm Benjamin Rowe, and you're listening to Heifetz on Air from WTJU and the Heifetz International Music Institute.

0: Welcome back to Heifetz on Air. I'm Benjamin Rowe, today with Soldiers of Music, making music in troubled times.
1: Hello, good morning, good afternoon, good evening, wherever you are. I'm here in Tel Aviv, Israel.
0: Traveling to and from the Middle East is invariably an uncertain adventure, which our Heifetz faculty member Haggai Shaham knows all too well. With a closed border and COVID quarantines in place, Haggai found himself performing in a Heifetz faculty concert, not in friendly Francis Auditorium, but on a far-off stage in Tel Aviv.
1: Today I'm going to play for you two short pieces by violinist composers. The first piece is by Joseph Achron, who was a child prodigy in Lithuania, Poland, St. Petersburg, studied with Leopold Auer, the great teacher of Yasha Heifetz. And Achron became composer, one of the founders of the Society for Folk Jewish Music in St. Petersburg. The last piece before he started his Jewish period was the Stimmung, a mood, opus 32. He wrote two numbers, and I'm going to play for you the first one, a very lovely short piece with a melody that changes all the time. Every time it comes, there are slightly different notes and harmonies. Achron died in Hollywood, Los Angeles in 1944, I believe, and as he didn't have kids, his whole collection of music was basically thrown away to the trash. And luckily, musicologists found it on the day of the collection outside of his house, wrote a PhD, wrote a book, published a book, and donated all the collection to National Library in Jerusalem. I found this music and I researched and I recorded two CDs of this beautiful music. The second piece is by Yone Hubai, who was the teacher of my teacher, Ilona Feher, among many of the prominent violinists of the period. He is considered to be the founder of the Hungarian school of violin. Himself studied with Biotam, same time as Izai, and collaborated with Johannes Brahms, premiering his second and third sonata with the composer.

like Brahms and Liszt, who by also collected melodies from the area and folk melodies, popular melodies, and composed pieces around them. One of the cycles which he did was Sendela Charda, 14 numbers. Again, melodies not only from Hungary, but also Slovak and Romania and other places. And I'm going to play for you today number 4. Here Kati is the title, and it's based upon a folk song, which in a free translation goes like that. I am the bad guy of the village. Everybody kicks me out of their courts and houses. Don't blame my parents, I am the villain. However, all the animals are going after me, and also the girls.

George Gershwin's Lullaby for Strings, a piece for string quartet that he wrote as an American in Paris around 1919, but it didn't get premiered until 1967. You just heard a string quintet version commissioned by the Heifetz Institute in 2023, featuring viola soloist Joe Skerrick, joined by fellow Heifetz Ensemble and Residence performers Julia Angeloff and Jihyun Bake, violins, Jane Tarum Kim, viola, and Rachel Taylor, cello. And before that, a beautiful lead, or song, from the piano trio in D minor, Opus 11, by Felix's sister, Fanny Mendelssohn. It was played by Heifetz Ensemble and Residence artist Yezu Wu, violin, Noemi Raymond Frisse, cello, and Michel Alexander Broquer, piano. We've got videos of all these performances on our website and a whole lot more besides. You can visit us at heifetz.institute/heifetzonair. And coming up next, violist Attar Arad soldiers on.

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0: This is Heifetz On Air. I'm Benjamin Rowe.
1: My name is Attar Arad, and I am 79 years young.
0: We're settled into our seats for a memorable Celebrity Series concert from the summer of 2024 featuring our famous Heifetz faculty. The players for this performance of the third and fourth movements of the piano quintet in F minor, Opus 34, by Brahms, are violinists Kyoko Takazawa and Nicholas Kitchen, violist Attar Arad, cellist Hannah Roberts, and pianist Yoon Lee. But before the music starts, Attar has a little more to say.
1: I was born in Israel. And these days, all this region is a region of deep human tragedy, unbelievable, unimaginable. And sometimes I practice or I rehearse, and I'm busy thinking about, is this F sharp a little too sharp or a little flat? Is the legato real legato? What is the right tempo to play? And on and on and on. And then I say to myself, this is ridiculous. People are dying and starving, and you care about if the F sharp is too sharp? And it happens to me. But then, when we play, for instance, a piece like the one that we are going to play tonight, the Brahms, but many other pieces, when I am playing them and performing them, I realize that I am a soldier of beauty and art. And I want to tell all the students here, the artist students, we are all soldiers of beauty and art. And these days, these tragic days, maybe with love, beauty and art are the most important things in the world. I believe so.

0: The Scherzo and Finale from the Piano Quintet in F Minor, Opus 35 by Johannes Brahms, in a riveting performance by HIFET's faculty members Kyoko Takazawa and Nicholas Kitchen, violins, Attar Arad, viola, Hannah Roberts, cello, and Yoon Lee, piano. Wrapping up this Soldiers of Music episode of HIFET's On Air, you can find the complete playlist and more on the website, hifets.institute/HIFET's On Air. 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We're distributed by PRX, the Public Radio Exchange. I'm Benjamin Rowe. 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
3: 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I am your host, Penelope, and this is Just a Few Friends. 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And WTJU is supported by the Paramount Theater on Charlottesville's downtown mall. Paramount presents Winter Nights with Matteo Bocelli on Wednesday, December 2nd. Son of the legendary Andrea Bocelli, Matteo captured international attention with Fall on Me, featured in Disney's The Nutcracker and The Four Realms. His songs bridge timeless romance with modern sophistication. Tickets for the December 2nd performance are at theparamount.net. We're going to start off this evening with work by Joseph Haydn. This is his string quartet, number 77 in C major, opus 76, number 3, Hoboken 3, number 77, also known as the Kaiser or Emperor Quartet, number 31. We'll be listening to the Carmina Quartet performing this work of Joseph Haydn.

0: I just listened to Haydn's Emperor Quartet, String Quartet number 77 in C major, Opus 76 number 3, whole book in 377. As I said, that was the Emperor or Kaiser Quartet. And that was the Carmina Quartet performing that work as well.
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0: 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Sloan argues that questions about our shared future are settled in places most of us never see. The September 10th event takes place 5 to 6 p.m. at the UVA Law School Purcell Reading Room. And you can start the day right with WTJU. 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
0: Our next piece this evening is by Josef Rheinberger, who lived from 1839 to 1901. This is his Grosse Sonata for Clavier with four hands in C major, opus 122. We'll be listening to Jörg Hannesmann and Sandra Hannesmann-Cody on the piano as they perform this work by Josef Rheinberger.

0: I just listened to Josef Reidenberger's Grosse Sonata for four-handed piano in C minor, opus 122. It was performed by Jörg Hanselmann and Sandra Hanselmann Kassel on the piano. And you are tuned to... Sorry. 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